We just heard the Allegro from Sonata Chiquitana number 4. This is an anonymous piece from 17th century Bolivia. This is Fiesta. I am composer Elvio Barilari, and today we are presenting Baroque and Neo-Baroque music from the New World and Spain. Let's keep listening to this Sonata Chiquitana número 4, two more movements, Andante and Minuet. The recording we have is by the Ensemble Florilegium with the Aracaendar Bolivian Choir.

That was the beautiful Sonata Chiquitana, composed in the late 17th century, perhaps early 18th century, we're not sure, by a Native American composer in southern Bolivia, next to the border with Paraguay. This is a part of an enormous archive that has been kept there by the communities, protected by the communities, and lately rescued and archived and classified by the musicologist Piotr Naurot. The performers were the Florilegium Ensemble and the Aracaender Bolivian Choir. We mentioned neo-baroque music. What happened is both in Spain and Latin America, many composers were interested in exploring these connections with the past. And we are going to listen to a great Brazilian composer, Claudio Santoro, a composer that was born in 1919. He died in 1989, and he wrote this mini concerto grosso. The concerto grosso is a baroque form. In 1981, is close to the spirit of the baroque in this neo-baroque concerto. Three movements, allegro moderato, andante, and allegro. The recording was made by the chamber orchestra Solistas de Londrina, and Evgeny Rachev was the conductor. Mini concerto grosso by Brazilian composer Claudio Santoro.

We just heard the mini concerto grosso, this neo baroque piece by Brazilian composer Claudio Santoro, a piece from 1981. The recording was made by the Orchestra de Camera Solistas de Londrina from Brazil. Evgeny Ratchev was the conductor. And I think, especially because first we play some baroque from the period, and then we play this neo baroque piece, the connections are there. In Latin America, for generations, there were different composers trying to embrace the past and bring the past with them. And our next composer, Juan Orrego Salas from Chile, was born in 1919. Juan Orrego Salas is one of these composers that was always very interested in the Renaissance and Baroque music, as well as other styles of music, but that was an important reference for Juan Orrego Salas. The title of this guitar piece is Esquinas. That means corners. But corners could be the street corner or could be corners in a more geometrical way, some angular type of shape. This piece has been inspired by Bach or by the famous lute pieces from the 17th and 18th centuries. And at the same time, it has a modern sound. But the Baroque and the modern are not opposite in this piece at all. The guitar player is the great Luis Orlandini.

That was the beautiful neo-baroque guitar work Esquinas or Corners, Opus 68 from 1971 by Chilean composer Juan Orrego Salas. The recording was made by Luis Orlandini. Today on Fiesta, we are presenting baroque and neo-baroque music from the New World in Spain. In the second part of the program, we have a full concerto by Joaquin Rodrigo. To stream free episodes of Fiesta, please go to our website, wfmt.com/fiesta, and also go to our Facebook page and like us. Esto es Fiesta, volvemos en unos instantes. Bienvenidos nuevamente a Fiesta, I am composer Elvio Barilari. Today we are presenting baroque and neo-baroque music from the New World in Spain. Now we are going to Spain, and we are going to listen to, I don't want to say little known, but not so well known piece by Joaquin Rodrigo. Today we are going to play the Concierto Madrigal from 1966. The madrigal is a form from the Renaissance and the Baroque, early Baroque. And Joaquin Rodrigo also had those connections with the 16th, 17th, 18th century Spanish music. And he tried to incorporate those sounds repeatedly in his production as a composer. And you're going to see how he uses the Baroque elements, Renaissance elements, elements coming from the Spanish popular music that was very intertwined with Renaissance music. The recording we have was made by the Academy of San Martin in the Fields with Pepe Romero and Ángel Romero. Nice duet, right? On the guitars and Sir Neville Mariner as the conductor. Concierto Madrigal, inspired in the Renaissance and Baroque music from Spain by Spanish composer Joaquín Rodrigo.

That was the very beautiful and rarely played Concierto Madrigal by Spanish composer Joaquín Rodrigo, a piece from 1966. The recording was made by the Academy of St. Martin in the Fields, Pepe Romero and Ángel Romero on guitars, and Sir Neville Mariner was the conductor. The connections with Renaissance music and Baroque music and elements of the beautiful popular music in Spain were apparent in this piece, as well as the connections between the tradition and the music of the 20th century were very clear in the pieces by Santoro and Orrego Salas. We started with a beautiful anonymous piece from some time between the 17th and 18th century in the Jesuitic missions in southern Bolivia, which is pretty exotic. We hope you enjoyed this show. If you did, please go to our website, wfmt.com/fiesta, and there you can stream free episodes of our programs. Also, go to our Facebook page, write to us, learn more about Latin American music, like us. Muchas gracias to our producer, Daniel Goldberg. Muchas, pero muchas gracias to our main sponsor, Joy Saxon. Y por supuesto, muchas gracias para todos ustedes. Estamos en la cadena radial de WFMT.

0: 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I'm Owen Henderson, SPR's Morning Edition host and the new host and producer of our daily podcast, SPR News Today. 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

Bill Cromwell here, your host and listening companion, and I see that you've arrived on the third floor. Wonderful. Be comfortable as we enjoy 2 hours of vocal and choral classical repertoire for the voice. Coming up in the first hour, we'll finish Schubert's Mass in E-flat major with the Sanctus, Benedictus, and Agnus Dei, plus works by Poulenc, Delius, and Leighton. In the second hour, a motet by Orazio Benevolo, and the featured work, a secular cantata by Felix Mendelssohn, Die erste Walpurgisnacht, the first Walpurgis night. The text is a poem by Goethe, and the subject matter is fascinating, with pagan rituals, ghosts and spirits, and a comic prank. More later. We begin with Antonio Lotti, an Italian Baroque composer who lived from 1667 to 1740. He composed settings for this excerpt from the Credo of the Ordinary Mass many times, but this motet is perhaps his most famous. Crucifixus etiam pro nobis. He was indeed crucified for us. Friend of the program and third floor favorite Harry Christophers leads the 16. I'm Bill Cromwell, and once again, we're together on the third floor.

Beginning our time together this week on the third floor, music from the Italian Baroque and Antonio Latti, Crucifixus, with the 16, conducted by Harry Christophers. From an album of Marian music by Paul McCreesh and the Gabrielli Consort comes this next piece by 20th century British composer Kenneth Layton, Of a Rose Is All My Song.

a Marian motet by Kenneth Layton called Of a Rose Is All My Song. Paul McCreesh led the Gabrielli consort. It's not that I prefer contemporary choral music, say from the last 125 years, any more than I do medieval, Renaissance, Baroque, or Romantic, but having grown up singing any number of more modern works, music that was alien at the time to my youthful ears, I definitely have an affinity for the period. Case in point, this next composition by Francis Poulenc, his Mass in G Minor, composed in 1937. It's more a Missa Brevis, a short Mass, because it omits the Credo. It has been described as cool purity. I love it, and I hope you do too. Think about turning up the volume just a tad. Noel Edison leads the Alora Festival Singers here on the Third Floor.

Noel Edison conducting the Alora Festival Singers here on the third floor with music of Francis Poulenc and his Mass in G minor. Perhaps you'd like to hear that Mass again. Well, you can, simply by going to the third floor website, classicalthirdfloor.org, all lowercase, classicalthirdfloor.org, click the Third Floor Presents and peruse every archived program. They're all free and include playlists. This is episode number 50. While you're on the website, consider supporting the program. You can also click around and read this and that and skim the gallery of guests I've had on the program. Finishing up Franz Schubert's Mass in E-flat major, which we began a few weeks back, today we'll hear the Sanctus, Benedictus, and Agnus Dei from that work. It's a definite contrast to the Poulenc Mass we just heard, and I enjoy the musical juxtapositions between eras and composers. Keeps it all pretty fresh. Claudio Abbado conducts the Vienna State Opera Chorus with the Vienna Philharmonic in this performance.

That was the last portion of Schubert's Mass in E-flat Major, a work we've been exploring over these last weeks. We heard the Sanctus, Benedictus, and Agnus Dei. Claudio Abbado conducted the Vienna State Opera Chorus with the Vienna Philharmonic. Back to the 20th century and Music Without Text by Frederick Delius, who composed two songs, To Be Sung of a Summer Night, in 1917. They're charming, and I think you'll recognize the melody from the second. Robert Teer is the tenor, along with the choir of King's College, Cambridge, directed by Sir Philip Ledger.

To be sung of a summer night on the water. Music of Frederick Delius, music without words. Robert Teare was the tenor, along with the choir of King's College, Cambridge, conducted by Sir Philip Ledger. Taking a short break, but I'll be back with music from Purcell and Benevolo. And remember the featured work this week, Felix Mendelssohn's Die Erste Walpurgisnacht. It's magnificent and quite a ride. Ghosts and spirits, pagan rituals, practical jokes, all based on a poem by Goethe. Fun! I'm Bill Cromwell, your host and listening companion. We'll reconvene on the third floor in a few moments.

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More fine choral and vocal music for the voice in this second hour of The Third Floor. I'm Bill Cromwell, your host and listening companion. This is episode number 50. Coming up in about 17 minutes or so, the featured work this week by Felix Mendelssohn, Die Erste Walpurgisnacht, The First Walpurgis Night. Stay tuned for details. We begin with a motet by Orazio Benevolo, Laetatus Sum, from Psalm 121 or Psalm 122. It can all be a bit confusing. From the middle of the 17th century, though, a delightful motet by Benevolo, with Hervé Nicquet leading Le Concert Spirituel.

Hervé Nike led Le Concert Spirituel in that motet from Orazio Benevolo, L'Etatus Sum. The Kiev melody we're about to listen to comes from a 1998 recording called Peace in Our Time, Music of Peace and War. This is called Kentuckian of the Dead, Hymn of the Dead. I won't get on a soapbox. We're all aware of the state of things in the world. I can only hope that the music we listen to helps make us the best people we can be as we try to keep our own personal corner of the world brimming with love, decency, and humanity. Here's some of the text. All we go down to the dust, and weeping o'er the grave we make our song. We'll hear a performance by the choir of Lincoln College, Oxford.

Kentuckian of the Dead, a hymn of the dead, performed by the choir of Lincoln College, Oxford. That's a Kiev melody. Henry Purcell wrote O Solitude around 1685 with text by poet Catherine Phillips. I'll share the first 20 lines or so to give you the feel. O solitude, my sweetest choice, places devoted to the night, remote from tumult and from noise, how ye my restless thoughts delight. O loneliness, my sweetest choice. O heavens, what content is mine to see these trees which have appeared from the nativity of time, and which all ages have revered, to look today as fresh and green as when their beauties first were seen. O how agreeable a sight these hanging mountains do appear, which the unhappy would invite to finish all their sorrows here, when their hard fate makes them endure such woes as only death can cure. Richard Boothby plays the viola da gamba beneath Nancy Argenta's soprano, music of Purcell now, on the third floor.

O Solitude, music of Henry Purcell. We heard Nancy Argenta soprano with Richard Boothby playing the viola da gamba. The First Walpurgis Night, Die Erste Walpurgisnacht, by Felix Mendelssohn, composed first in 1831, then heavily revised and completed in 1843. Mendelssohn knew Goethe, who had written the poem with the idea of it being set to music. The premise is this. Druids in the Harz Mountains attempt to practice their pagan rituals in the face of new and dominating Christian forces. The Druids put on a devil's masquerade with said devil and ghosts and demons to frighten the intruding Christians away. The Druids are left in peace to celebrate spring and the sun as part of May Day. Listen to some of these titles within the work. Bad Weather, Transition to Spring, Whoever Fears to Sacrifice, Divide Your Forces, Valiant Men, Christians and Their Priests Are Witless, Come with Prongs and Pitchforks, and The Flame Cleanses Itself of Smoke. It's all in good fun, and a splendid time was had by all. The work definitely has a fairly striking similarity to A Midsummer Night's Dream by the same composer, again Felix Mendelssohn. Die Erste Walpurgisnacht, the featured work in the second hour of the third floor. We'll hear baritone Tom Krause, bass Jeffrey Wells, who's absolutely incredible, mezzo-soprano Christine Cairns, tenor John Garrison with the Cleveland Orchestra and Chorus, conducted by Christoph von Dohnanyi.

diese dumpfen Pfaffenchristen, lasst uns keck sie überlisten. 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

The featured work of the second hour and music of Felix Mendelssohn with text by Goethe, Die Erste Walpurgisnacht, The First Walpurgis Night. Baritone was Tom Kraus, the amazing bass was Jeffrey Wells, mezzo-soprano Christine Cairns, tenor John Garrison, with the Cleveland Orchestra and Chorus, conducted by Christoph von Dohnányi.

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You probably would like to hear the Poulenc again from the first hour. And wasn't Mendelssohn's Die Erste Walpurgisnacht an absolutely joyful entertainment? 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The Third Floor is a production of WRGG 93.7 Greencastle, Pennsylvania. I'm Bill Cromwell. I'm looking forward to seeing you again next week on The Third Floor for vocal and choral classical repertoire. See you then.

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Well, the celebrations surely is with us again, and we'll be seeing a lot of Old Glory this weekend, whether by the dawn's early light or the twilight's last gleaming. But this is not just another 4th of July holiday. It is the 250th anniversary, the semi-quincentennial of our nation's founding with the adoption of the Declaration of Independence. But that event marked only the beginning of the evolution of those 13 colonies into the United States of America. The 4th of July is kind of like a bachelor's party before the wedding. A big blowout without answering the question, what do we do now? After all, we were sort of footloose and fancy free for a bit of time there. Our operating manual, the Constitution, was not written until 1787. And it took until May of 1790 for all of the states to ratify that. And the most important document, the Bill of Rights, was not ratified until December 15th, 1791. So, realizing that though this is considered the world's longest surviving charter of government, created to serve us citizens, we the people, perhaps the 4th of July fireworks were a bit premature, and indeed we are still working out some of the details that our founding fathers left with us. But everyone enjoys a good party on July 4th. In the summertime, after all, when school is out and the living is easy, is an excellent opportunity for family-friendly festivity in the national sense. So our program today offers something for everyone. Virtuosic showpieces and simple ditties to play at home. Marches and fantasies, hymn tunes and rags, all of it American music to celebrate a great American holiday, played on great American instruments in honor of that great American experiment which we continue to strive to foster. That is the American way, after all, and I hope you'll help it happen. I'm Michael Barone with an all-American edition of Pipe Dreams from American Public Media.

Welcome back to this second hour of our All-American program for this 4th of July weekend, celebrating our nation's semi-quincentennial, our 250th birthday. I'm Michael Barone. You're listening to American Public Media's Pipe Dreams. We have stepped back in history, not quite to 1776, but, well, maybe even before. We're in the town of Newburyport, Massachusetts, a town first settled in 1645. But it wasn't until 1745 that Newburyport obtained its first pipe organ, which was built in England for the local Anglican congregation. And not until the second organ came to Newburyport was the first American-built organ installed in that town. That dates from 1794, and it was at First Religious Society. One of the early players there was Edward Little White, and he composed that vigorous Grand March that you just heard. Community prosperity allowed the First Religious Society to purchase a much larger instrument by Joseph Alley of Maine in 1834, and much of that instrument was retained in subsequent rebuilds by Hutchings in 1889 and C.B. Fisk in 1957. And indeed, it was on this very organ that Barbara Owen, a noted organ historian and one of the founders of the Organ Historical Society, well, she played at First Religious Society for over four decades, bless her heart. Marion Rule Metzen was heard in that performance and in this next one, which is another piece by Edward White. It's a charming set of variations on, well, you'll know in just a moment, Yankee Doodle.

0: Well, we're back where it began 250 years ago, and indeed not so far from Independence Hall. We are at the Grand Court of what used to be the Wanamaker Store, listening to the Grand Wanamaker Organ with festival chorus and brass, urging the audience to sing along during an Organ Day closing concert some years ago. Hope you joined in, too, singing the encouraging words of Catherine Lee Bates. The tune by Samuel Ward, the song, perhaps idealistic, sings of America the Beautiful. As much an ideal as a reality, as we enjoy the semi-quincentennial anniversary of our independence this weekend and ponder our direction for the future. Thanks to Jim Stemke for providing that recording. Our program today was part of a prelude to our 250th anniversary this weekend. We had All-American programs in June, and we're going to have All-American programming in July, too, and I do hope you will come along. And that you've enjoyed the adventure here, you'll find more detail at pipedreams.org, program 2626. 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

0: known as the Great National Symphony by Clementi, although it's never really been certain exactly which nation that is the Great National Symphony for, but works for whatever. The Philharmonia Orchestra performing, Francesco Davalos at the podium.
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0: fodder for adventurous dreaming, and happy, magical, fairy tale dreaming at that. 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

0: The only recorded work from Moritz Moszkowski's score for the Don Juan and Faust ballet, the Six Airs de Ballet, his Opus 56, Martin West, conducting the San Francisco Ballet Orchestra.
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0: Florence Price composed that work a decade before she died, but she never got to see it premiere. It was shared with you there by the Philadelphia Orchestra, Yannick Nizet-Saigan at the podium.
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0: the opera Carmen, distilled down into that Carmen Suite number 1 from Georges Bizet, assembled by a friend after Bizet died tragically young. There, James DePriest conducted the Malmö Symphony.
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0: Just a delightful soundtrack for the start of your day. Leif Segerstam conducting the Rheinland-Pfalz State Philharmonic for the Suite Anglaise from The Merchant of Venice by Henri Rabaud. I'm Melanie Renata. Thank you for sharing some time and space with me this morning. Be good to yourself today and be good to your neighbor too, okay?
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0: African Sweet Joyful Day, that composed by Phila Shawande. Mario Bernardi conducted the National Arts Center Orchestra. 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

0: Suite of Scottish Dances, William Alwyn arranged those. Gavin Sutherland conducted the Royal Ballet Sinfonia. I'm Kevin O'Connor. 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

0: Scottish Fantasy, the finale there, Max Bruch. That was Joshua Bell on the violin, as well as conducting the Academy of St. Martin in the Fields. I'm Kevin O'Connor. Have a great day.
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Good morning. The time here in the Inland Northwest is 8 o'clock. You are indeed tuned to the stations of SPR Classical. I'm Jim Tevenin. Together, we will spend the next 3 hours traversing the highways, byways, hallways, ladders, what have you, of music, and trying to find some good sounds to support your activities for this Monday morning. It being the 6th of July, the first Monday of the month. Something nice and fresh about that. We're off a holiday weekend, and I hope that you had a wonderful time with whatever pursuits seem to be the most appropriate for you to follow. And again, we'll just try to fill your morning with some great sounds. First of all, though, look at the weather situation for the Inland Northwest. Well, warm, warmer, and then not quite so warm. That's basically the forecast. There's other things that you need to know, but basically that's it. The gradual warming trend will continue through tomorrow, and that will create some problems for those who are sensitive to heat because the temperatures will top out tomorrow in the 90s for most of us, even perhaps toward the century mark in some of the warmer parts of central Washington. Then it will back off some for the rest of the week. And past that, things are just looking a little bit uncertain for the weather service. And again, we will hold off on saying anything we might regret later on. But the other part of this is that it is going to be a bad kind of couple of days for the possibility of fire spread because of the high temperatures and the low humidities. There's a fire weather watch, and that's in effect for most of Washington south of Spokane, central and eastern Washington south of Spokane, and that goes into effect tomorrow morning and continues throughout the day Tuesday. Again, Tuesday being the warmest day of the cycle with temperatures essentially remaining in the 90s. And we will, again, let you know if that changes any as the morning moves on. The satellite imagery shows that there is some cloudiness kind of circling through the area. There's nothing mentioned in terms of precipitation from this. It's pretty thin cloudiness, so don't expect anything falling from the sky at this point. Temperatures around the region 65 here in Northside Spokane, and it's really mixed. It's 64 out at Spokane International Airport, 64 also in Post Falls, just 57, though, in Coeur d'Alene, Idaho at this hour, 49 down in St. Mary's. And as we travel north in Washington, 59 degrees in Colville and 63 in Kettle Falls. So a bit of varied temperatures, but all within a relatively limited span. The real news is that the air quality, which has been so good for so long, has taken a bit of a turn. And the updated figures I just got in show that most of the Spokane-Coeur d'Alene area has conditions that can be qualified as moderate. And the highest readings are in downtown Spokane, not surprisingly, with 74 being the air quality index there. We have good air as you get up to Colville and also down towards St. Mary's. It's really right in around Spokane Core that you are finding this, and also down on the Palouse, at least somewhat as far as Cheney. But then things improve otherwise as you go down the Highway 195 through the Palouse. All right, that is the situation. I think that exhausts what I can tell you for this Monday morning in July. Let's get into music here, and let's start with an overture as usual. Let's start with an overture by Gioachino Rossini. Always great, especially if you're starting a new month. And this is one that did double duty. It was originally the overture to an opera that had to do with the life of Queen Elizabeth I. And then it came time to recycle. Reduce, reuse, recycle is not just a slogan from our times. It's rather the motto of many composers back in the day. So it was reused, and it was reused in a much more famous opera, as it turns out, which is The Barber of Seville. A light trim? All right, here we go.

We've heard Christian Benda leading the Prague Sinfonia Orchestra in that Musica Gioacchino Rossini, the overture to either Elizabeth, Queen of England, or the other one, the Barber of Seville. Whichever way you want to understand it, nice music, well played there. Getting things underway very smartly on this first Monday of the month of July here in the Inland Northwest. I'm Jim Tevenin, and this is SPR Classical. If your friends don't know about SPR Classical, well, let them know that we are here, and we are at 91.9 on your FM dial, and also we're available virtually through SpokanePublicRadio.org or via your smart device. We're trying to make it as easy as possible for you to follow us, and I do hope that you will. Lots and lots of great programming coming your way all the time. All right, let's move ahead here and turn to, I've said it before, I'll say it again, one of my favorite ensembles, the Philharmonia Baroque Orchestra. This is a recording back when Nicholas McGeachin was their, is their founding director, and now their director emeritus. The energy that flows from him to the players and then back to the listeners, to the audience, either in person in the hall or on recording. It's undeniable. It's infectious. And it's on display fully here in this Concerto Grosso by Arcangelo Corelli. His number one from his Opus 3. It's in the key of D major. And again, this is Philharmonia Baroque.

Nicholas McGuigan led the Philharmonia Baroque Orchestra in the Concerto Grosso No. 1 in D Major, the music of Arcangelo Corelli, heard here on SPR Classical's Music for this Monday morning. Temperature outside our studio, 65 degrees under cloudy skies. It's going to warm up into the 80s, well into the 80s, almost 90 today, and definitely over 90 tomorrow. And a fire weather watch tomorrow, because that's coupled, those high temperatures are going to be coupled with very low relative humidities. All right, let's move ahead here and do something entirely different. We're going to take ourselves back to the 20th century and the late 1920s. The name Paul Wittgenstein may conjure up images of a two-armed piano player with his right arm motionless because of Paul Wittgenstein being the pianist who lost the use of his right arm in World War I. And being a gentleman of means, among other things, spent quite a bit of time after the war commissioning composers to write pieces for him, specifically for piano, left hand, and orchestra. And we have an example of that right now, written in 1928 by Richard Strauss, not one who is really awfully well known for piano concerto writing, but here is one. It is a piece I think that you'll like. Has some really spectacular piano playing in it, and also has a fine energy for a Monday morning, I think. You can test that out. It's the Bamberg Symphony Orchestra, led by Karl-Anton Rickenbacker, and Anna Gurari is our pianist.

One of the many concerti written for Paul Wittgenstein after the First World War for the left hand, and that was a performance by the Bamberg Symphony Orchestra, led by Carl Anton Rickenbacker, our pianist, Anna Gurari, and she did a fine, fine job in that concerto that Strauss called the Panathenazung, or the Procession of Panathe. And it's a set of variations. Essentially, it's appropriate we did it after the Corelli because it takes a very Baroque form of the Passacaglia with the bass line that continues through the entire piece and kind of dictates harmonically and otherwise where things are going to go. So a nice recording, interesting piece. I do hope that you liked that because we like to give you new experiences here on SPR Classical. And hope that you did enjoy that. Okay, to take us to the top of the hour, something entirely different. I'm going to scale it back to one single cello and the music of Joseph Marie Clément d'Allabaco. His 11 Capricci are kind of a monument in the writing for the cello in the generation of and following

0: Cellist was Aaron Ellis, and the music was one of the capriccio, or capricci, if you prefer, of Joseph Marie Clément d'Albaco. Aaron Ellis, who is a professor of cello at the University of West Virginia and performs frequently with early music groups. And there you have it. Really rather nice stuff. It was coming, came from a period approximately the same time as Bach was working on his cello suites. And it's, it marks one of the things that was popular back in the day. And nice to sample that. All right, we may have another odd spot or two in which to place other of those caprices. And you heard it here on SPR Classical. What is SPR Classical, you ask? Well, it is a classical music service of Spokane Public Radio, heard at KSFC Spokane, FM 91.9, KXJO St. Mary's at 92.1, and KPBY Colville at 88.9. 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All right, here we are. It's 9 o'clock in the Inland Northwest. Actually, the time officially is 9:02. And it's time for our poetry moment, a new set of poems, a fresh set of poems for this week. And they're going to be read by Aruna Bhutta, who is a longtime resident of Spokane. She's a retired social worker, educator, and an active public radio listener and volunteer. She participated in a senior writing workshop as part of an EWU Master of Fine Arts program at a local library, which sparked her interest in writing poetry. And we welcome as our curator and reader this week, Aruna Bhutta.
1: Good morning, and welcome to the Poetry Moment. I'm Aruna Bhutta, reading my own poem, A New Phase. I feel I'm changing. Find peace in prayers and chanting. Enjoy meeting people and connecting. Admiring nature's beauty in metropolis of Mumbai and elsewhere. People tree with green and pink leaves, mango and asopalo trees. Bougainvillea everywhere. Coconut tree I can see out of the bedroom window. Beautiful sunrise with birds flying and chirping, welcoming a new day. Loud noises are not my friend, neither are long waits. I wish I can be more patient. That was A New Phase, written by me, Aruna Bhutta. Thank you.
0: And Aruna Bhutta returns each morning with more for us on the Poetry Moment, that unique feature of Spokane Public Radio's SPR Classical, also available anytime you wish at SpokanePublicRadio.org. Just find the Poetry Moment link on the homepage. All right, let's get underway with hour number two of music for this Monday morning, the very first Monday of the month of July, the sixth of the month, if you are counting calendar. I'm Jim Tavenin, and I'm delighted to be here with you again. 71 degrees outside of North Spokane Studios. It's going to be a couple of really warm days for us. Well, let's begin our hour with a sense of celebration here, courtesy of the Bohemian composer Pavel Josef Levanovsky. His serenata for four, count them, four, trumpets, bassoon, timpani, strings, and continuo. And we'll hear a bunch of trumpeters, and they are going to be joined by members of the Philharmonia Virtuosi, led by Richard Kapp.

0: It comes to us from the marvelously named album Baroque Trumpetissimo. And we heard, among others, the trumpeters David Bilger, Stephen Burns, and Edward Carroll, joining with members of the Philharmonia Virtuosi, led by Richard Capp. And that is a fun recording that comes to us in the early 1990s. And it features that music of Pavel Josef Vevinovsky, who lived in the generation before Bach, essentially, and made his way as a church musician in this world and did quite nicely. Thank you. Good to hear his music. Here on SPR Classical, music for this morning in the month of July. We are listener-supported public radio, therefore...
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0: And thanks for your manifold support. We appreciate it. All right. Well, it's appropriate that we played that music that comes to us from the Baroque era, because we're going to now play some music that kind of looks back fondly and looks back for inspiration on the Baroque from a different time period. The classical era, specifically the music of Joseph Haydn, coming to us from about the year 1778, 1780, in around there. It's one of the symphonies of Haydn that we're going to hear that belongs to what's called his middle period. Musicologists are always mad to put labels on things and to get things categorized. And in some cases, that does create some true insights into the life's work of a composer and how it changes over the years and what have you. And that's certainly the case of Haydn. This is like a moment in his career when he is done with the whole Sturm und Drang thing that was occupying him for many years. And now he turns in a different direction. And these symphonies that belong to the middle period are introduced to us by something that really looks seriously over the composer's shoulder to the counterpoint that marked the Baroque era for inspiration, especially in the second and fourth movements. So have your Bach ears on as you listen to the Symphony No. 70 by Joseph Haydn. The performance is by the Austro-Hungarian Haydn Orchestra, led by Adam Fischer.

0: Autumn Fischer led the Austro-Hungarian Haydn Orchestra in a performance of that Symphony No. 7 in D major by Joseph Haydn. Something that looks back over its shoulder for inspiration and comes up quite nicely, I think. Again, that's the first of what are considered to be the middle period symphonies of Haydn. And before that, you have the Storm and Stress ones that were so popular, that whole way of going about things so popular back then. And then following this middle period of symphonies, and there are some dozen that are a part of this, going up to number 81. And then the rest of the symphonies belonging to the what's called the late period, some of the real masterpieces of Haydn's writing that he wrote for Paris and for London. The time of the Inland Northwest is 9:39. You are tuned to the stations of SPR Classical, where you will hear music all of the time, not just now, but throughout the day, throughout the night. And that includes this afternoon.
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0: 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And then at 6 o'clock, a new week with Bill McLaughlin.
3: Hi there, this is Bill McLaughlin inviting you to join us to hear Voices from the East, music of three composers born in the Soviet Union in the 1930s, Arvo Pärt, Sofia Gubaidulina, and Gia Cancelli. Theirs is passionate, spiritual, deeply moving music. 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
0: Some real discoveries to be had this week on Exploring Music, 6 on every weekday evening, here on SPR Classical. I still remember very fondly the visit of the late David Maslanka to our studios a number of years ago. It was shortly before he died. He was in town to do a workshop with the wind players at Whitworth University. Delightful man and a very deep musical personality. The devotee is just going in the wrong direction with it. But he was indeed devoted to the music of Johann Sebastian Bach, and started his day by playing Bach chorales. I'm going to play a piece by David Maslanka now. This is the first movement from his sonata for alto, saxophone, and piano. I find this to be a very direct and indeed very haunting piece of music. It'd be interesting to hear your thoughts on it. This is a performance by the saxophonist Nicholas May, joined at the piano by Ellen Summer. The music of David Maslanka.

And there you have it, music of David Maslaka. In the program notes, it characterizes this as showing opposing forces of tranquility and turbulence. And there's that haunting quality to the slower parts, the more lyrical parts of the piece. And the it's vintage David Maslaka writing. He lived from 1943 to 2017. And it's great that we have recordings like this done by Nicholas May, saxophone, and Ellen Summer, piano, of his music. All right. Now, I mentioned that David Maslaka was deeply devoted to the music of J.S. Bach and played

0: Vintage Stokowski, arranging that Arioso by J.S. Bach. And the orchestra playing that, the Bournemouth Symphony, led by José Sarabrier. And closing our second hour together here on this Monday morning in July, Monday, the first of the Mondays of the month. It's the 6th, according to the calendar, and you are tuned to the stations of SPR Classical, KSFC Spokane, FM 91.9, KXJO St. Mary's 92.1, and KPBY Colville 88.9. 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
0: Indeed. Thank you so much for your continuing support. National Weather Service satellite imagery shows that band of clouds through the inland northwest, well, actually pretty much leaving northeastern Washington alone for the moment, and most of the northern part of the Columbia Basin, and coming through the Spokane-Coeur d'Alene area, and also down on the Palouse as well. That's not going to hinder the temperature all that much. We are looking for temperatures well into the 80s today for most of us. And tomorrow will be the hot day. There's also a fire weather watch for tomorrow for most of eastern Washington, and that is south of Spokane, all the way down to the Oregon border. Otherwise than is that, it'll be breezy and with temperatures consistently in the 90s tomorrow and maybe even approaching 100 degrees in some of the toastier locations around. Right now, though, we have 74 outside our North Spokane studios, 73 in Kettle Falls and at Spokane International Airport. At Phelps Field in the valley. Currently 72 degrees at the airport, 71 in Post Falls, 67 in Coeur d'Alene, and in St. Mary's, Idaho at this point. All right, let's get started with our final hour together. And just to remind that we have the new releases program coming up at 11 o'clock. And that's going to be another look over our shoulders. I have some interesting brand new recordings that have come our way that we'll pick up with next Monday. Then we'll do one more retrospective of a couple of significant recordings, especially that have come to us recently here at SPR Classical. All right, we're going to begin the last hour with another overture. Why not? What the heck? How about a little bit of Wagner? How about Wagner back in the early days when he was writing what could pass for Italian opera? How about the opera Rienzi, which kind of marks that phase of Wagner's creative life? And we'll hear a performance here by the Detroit Symphony Orchestra, led by music director back in the day, Paul Paré.

A spirited performance of that music of Richard Wagner, his overture to the opera Rienzi, played by the Detroit Symphony Orchestra, led by Paul Paré. This recording coming to us on the Mercury label. That particular cut was recorded back in 1960. Nice sound. And heard here on SPR Classical and Music for this Monday morning in July. I'm Jim Tevenin, hoping that your day is getting off to a grand start and that some music from us is helping things out, smoothing out the edges perhaps, or otherwise helping to move things along for your day. We are very portable, and we're happy to be taken with you on your various travels. All right, let's change up a little bit here and listen to some music by the Cuban composer Leo Brouwer. This is from a concerto for guitar and orchestra that he wrote for a guitar festival that happened in Toronto. And I have lost the date of that. This was back in... looking for it quickly here, not finding it. 1986, let's say. Yes, actually 1987. Yeah, 1987 is when this music was heard first in Toronto. And we're going to hear a recording now that brings back a conductor we heard in the previous hour. His name, Richard Kapp. This time he's changed up orchestras. He is conducting the Pro Musica of Kyiv. And they are joined by guitarist Ricardo Cobo. A theme and variations movement, the central movement of the Concerto de Toronto. And again, our guitarist is Ricardo Cobo.

Music written for John Williams for the 1987 Toronto International Guitar Festival and played here on this recording by guitarist Ricardo Cobo joining the Pro Musica Kyiv led by Richard Kapp. Here on SPR Classical, and we're going to take ourselves to the top of the hour in fine style here. It's a hot day out there, so what we're going to do is retreat to the museum and just enjoy what's on display in the various galleries here, and I hope that you enjoy this performance by the Minneapolis Symphony Orchestra, recorded back in the early 1960s, conducted by Anatole Doherty, and playing the music of Modest Mussorgsky, as arranged by, ultimately, Maurice Ravel. Pictures at an exhibition. Enjoy.

with Maurice Ravel's splendid orchestration, very wonderfully brought out in that recording. That was the Minneapolis Symphony Orchestra, as they were called back in the day, now the Minnesota Orchestra, led by their music director, Antal Doráty. The recording made in 1959 just holds up so marvelously. And, of course, music of Modest Mussorgsky, Pictures at an Exhibition. And that closes out our time together this morning here on the stations of SPR Classical, KSFC Spokane, FM 91.9, KXJO St. Mary's at 92.1, and KPBY Colville at 88.9. I'm Jim Tevenin. Thanks so much for listening. Hope you're good companions for your activities on this Monday morning in July. Coming up next is the new releases program, and on that program today, we are going to be playing some music that comes from recordings we received in the first part of this year. So that is something to look forward to here on SPR Classical. The time in the Inland Northwest is 11 o'clock. Good morning. I'm Jim Tevenin. This is the new releases program with a look back at some of the recordings that we have recently received that have already had an airing on this program, bringing them back for another go. And next week we will begin to delve into some recordings that have come to the station in the last month or so. Really a wonderful variety and a couple of real winners too. So we'll be sharing with those recordings beginning next week. Right now, though, we are going to go to a recording that's rather an important one that we received recently that features the violinist Midori, her first recording in some time, and on it music of Robert and Clara Schumann. If you don't know Midori, well, you should, because she is one of the musical phenomena of our time. She was a violin prodigy by any definition of that word. Her mother's a professional violinist and noticed the musical spark in her daughter and started her on a 1/16th size violin on her third birthday. By the time she was age 6, she was playing in public, and not just any old thing. She played one of the caprices of Paganini in public at that point. And very famously, she came to the Berkshire Festival at Tanglewood on the summer when she was 14 years old. And in the playing of Leonard Bernstein's piece Serenade, she broke a string on her violin, was handed the concertmaster's instrument, played and managed to break a string on that one as well, and finally the associate concertmaster's instrument. And she finished it up with that. It's a tale that was reported in the New York Times with this headline: "Girl 14 conquers Tanglewood with 3 violins." Good stuff. Well, at any rate, this is a new recording on the Pentatone label of the Schumann, Robert Schumann Violin Concerto, and miscellaneous pieces by Robert and Clara Schumann. We played the first movement of the Schumann Concerto the last time we played from this recording. We're going to pick it up from the second movement, the slow movement, the Langsam, and take it through to the end of the piece. Our soloist is Midori. She's joining the Festival Strings of Lucerne. They are directed by Daniel Dodds.

We heard Midori, solo violin, with the Lucerne Festival Strings, led by David Dobbs. The music of Robert Schumann, the second and third movements of his violin concerto in D minor. That piece that seems to have been cursed from the outset and didn't actually receive a first performance until well into the 20th century, in the 1930s. And even then was not very well received. It finally came into its own beginning in the 1990s, thanks to the playing of people like Midori. That's one of those fascinating stories of music that, well, I guess it's stood the test of time, although for the most part it was shoved into a closet someplace for most of its existence. All right, the time here in the Inland Northwest is 19 minutes past the hour. This is SPR Classical's New Releases program. I'm Jim Tevenin, and we are surveying some of the albums that have come in the first part of this year, fairly recently, actually, and just kind of looking back on them. They've already had one play on either New Releases or the Piano Bench, and giving them another airing, another chance to be heard here. And I'm anxious to share this next one again. This is, like the Midori release, it's on Pentatone, one of my favorite labels, I must confess. And it is the playing of the pianist Charlotte Hu. And Charlotte is playing the Goyescas suite of Enrique Granados. That's the main event on there, with a couple of the Spanish dances as well. We're going to listen to three of those right now, and we're going to begin with a Complaint, or The Girl and the Nightingale. These all, the Goyescas, of course, are musical impressions of the paintings and drawings of Francisco Goya. Now we've got it. And we'll listen to, actually, the first one we'll hear is a Fandango by Candlelight, followed by the Girl and the Nightingale, and concluding with the Epilogue. Three of the Goyescas of Granados, played by Charlotte Hu.

From her new release on Pentatone of the Goyescas of Enrique Granados, we heard pianist Charlotte Hu. All right, we need to move along quickly to our last new release of this day. Again, these are ones that we've taken a peek at before today and giving it another go. This is a new album by the Jupiter String Quartet on the Orchid Classics label that features the work of three living composers, Michi Wianco, Stephen Andrew Taylor, and the Newfoundland-based composer Katie Agache. I really like Agache's writing, and so this is a piece of hers that's called Imprimatur. She describes it as a rhapsodic suite in five movements framed by an introduction and coda, a meditation on spiritual lightness that is celebratory in tone. The piece explores how a single idea imprints itself upon the memory through rapturous reimagination. Let's put that to the test. This is the Jupiter String Quartet, Imprimatur by Katie Agache.

0: Imprimatur, the second string quartet of Canadian composer Katia Gotch. We heard the members of the Jupiter String Quartet play it on their new album called Undreamed Shores that is just out on Orchid Classics and heard here on SPR Classical's new releases program. I'm Jim Tevenin. Thanks for listening. This is KSSC Spokane, KXJO St. Mary's, and KPBY Colville. 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
1: Robert and Clara Schumann had recently relocated to Düsseldorf, where Robert had taken the position of municipal music director. Now, Düsseldorf sits on the famously scenic Rhine River, and so when Schumann composed this symphony in just a few weeks during the autumn of 1850, the Rhine naturally lent itself as inspiration. Today, we know the Symphony No. 3 as the Rhenish Symphony. Although Schumann himself didn't name it that, he did wryly note the music perhaps reflects something of Rhenish life here and there. Third Symphony by Robert Schumann. It's less than 20 minutes away. This music by Jean Francais was dedicated to the memory of Franz Schubert.

0: Dancing Our Way Across Bohemia, specifically Prague, the Prague Waltzes by Antonín Dvořák. It was the Detroit Symphony Orchestra, conducted by Antal Durati.
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0: Dusseldorf and the Rhine River were the new surroundings for Robert Schumann in 1850, a source of inspiration for his Third Symphony. Beethoven's own Third Symphony might have been a little more of an inspiration as well. For this Symphony No. 3 in E-flat, Opus 97, the Rhenish Symphony, Gerard Schwartz leads the Seattle Symphony.

Gidon Kremer, violin, Martha Argerich, piano. We heard the third movement of the Violin Sonata No. 3 in E-flat by Beethoven. I'm Ward Jacobson with Classical Music. Thanks for tuning in.

This is SPR Classical, KSFC Spokane, KXJO St. Mary's, and KPBY Colville. Our signal can also be heard over the following translator stations, K205AH OMAC and K262CR Coeur d'Alene.

0: Conductor Christian Macellaro.
1: I tend to think that the concert hall itself is the instrument that I'm conducting. And we as musicians in the orchestra are just contributors to this incredible instrument. And for me, getting to learn and to experiment with the acoustics of music hall in Cincinnati is both a challenge, but a really beautiful instrument that I have to now learn its capricious qualities in order to be able to produce the best performances.
0: From APM American Public Media, this is Performance Today. I'm Valerie Kaler. Christian Macellaro leads a concert in Cincinnati. Music by Wynton Marsalis, coming up this hour. Here's a highlight from a piece Wynton Marsalis originally wrote for bassoon legend Milan Turkovic. It's called Milan, after Turkovic's first name. I love how Marsalis features the bassoon in unexpected ways. Bassoonist Frank Morelli solos in this new recording with the Callisto Quartet.

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0: Pianist Kirill Gerstein has tremendous admiration for Sergei Rachmaninoff as a pianist, as a composer, and as a person. Gerstein says Rachmaninoff was
1: brave and open about his feelings, and they're very clear in the music.
2: I don't think he wrote a note that he did not believe in. And that's beautiful. It's a human quality and it's a musical quality.
0: From APM American Public Media, this is Performance Today. I'm Valerie Kaler. Coming up, Kirill Gerstein joins the St. Louis Symphony for the Piano Concerto No. 2 by Rachmaninoff. That's later this hour on Performance Today. Franz Liszt started sketching his transcendental etudes in 1826 when he was a teenager, revised them into wildly challenging etudes a decade later, and then returned to them for a final revision in 1852. They're not just etudes, but visions of what the piano could do. Pianist Kirill Gerstein plays the third transcendental etude by Franz Liszt.

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Today's date in 1971, jazz great Louis Armstrong died in New York City at the age of 69. He was born in New Orleans, and for years, all the standard reference books listed his birthday as the 4th of July, 1900. Well, it turned out that wonderfully symbolic date was cooked up by Armstrong's manager, Joe Glazer. Louis himself wasn't sure when he was born, so 4th of July seemed as good a date as any, and was accepted as fact for many years. Eventually, documents were discovered that proved Armstrong was actually born on August 4th, 1901. Armstrong earned the name Satchmo, short for satchel mouth, and in later years he was affectionately dubbed Pops. Louis Armstrong was the central figure in the development of jazz in the 20th century. The British music critic Norman LeBrecht offered this assessment. Armstrong never bowed his head nor sang from anywhere but the heart. He was a figure of enormous dignity and a musical innovator of universal importance. Acknowledging his influence in American concert music, composer Libby Larson subtitled one of her works, a 1990 piano concerto, Since Armstrong. Composer's Datebook is produced by APM, American Public Media, in conjunction with the American Composers Forum, reminding you that all music was once new.

Good afternoon. It's 3 o'clock. My name is Alex Barkley, and thank you for joining me here on SPR Classical. We're going to begin this afternoon's show with a piece by Mozart as piano trio in C major. What makes this piece incredible is that when it was written in the summer of 1788, Mozart was completely broke, facing heavy family debt, and his popularity in Vienna was crashing. Despite all of that, he wrote some of his most joyful music at this time. As you listen, pay close attention right at the start. You'll hear a bold, explosive flourish from the piano, which is then immediately chased by a conversation between the violin and the cello. Feels less like an intimate chamber piece and more like a miniature symphony. Turn it up, enjoy some Mozart.

0: Mozart's Piano Trio in C Major, performed by the Gabrielli Trio.
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0: Next up, we're going to listen to a piece that was generally born of a composer's defiance. This is Beethoven's String Quartet in C Major, Opus 59, Number 3. When Beethoven wrote this in 1806, his progressive hearing loss was tearing his world apart. Right on the manuscript pages of this music, he scribbled to himself, "Never again feel ashamed of your deafness. Can anything prevent you from expressing your soul?" Keep your ears open right at the beginning. Beethoven mimics that psychological struggle by starting with a weird, dissonant chord and haunting silences. Feels like a person wandering in the dark, but suddenly it explodes into a blazing, joyful piece of pure light.

Beethoven's String Quartet in C, Opus 39, Number 3, performed by the Lindsays. And it's time for today's Spokane Arts Calendar. We have Go With The Flow. Peyton Hudson's work is an exploration of texture, color, and the natural world, reflecting a deep appreciation for detail and texture. She combines fluid acrylic painting with doodles, creating art that is rich in layers and visual complexity. It occurs up until 6 p.m. tonight at the Entropy Gallery, 101 North Stephen Street, Spokane. You can find more information at explodingstars.com/gallery. Here and There, the Liberty Gallery is featuring the beautiful and striking nature photography of Michael de Cesar during the month of July. Michael's search for beauty takes him both close to home in the Pacific Northwest and far abroad. From 11 a.m. to 7 p.m. at the Liberty Gallery, 203 North Washington Street, Spokane. 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The time is now almost 4 o'clock. 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We can be heard at KFFC Spokane at 91.9, KXJO St. Mary's at 92.1, and KPBY Colville at 88.9. Next up, we're taking a trip back to the 18th century with a composer who was the ultimate multitasker, George Philip Telemann. This is his concerto in B-flat major. Back then, Telemann was a massive superstar. He wrote thousands of pieces and was even a self-published businessman. For this specific concerto, listen to how he sets up the instruments. Instead of just one soloist, he pits a group of three oboes directly against three violins. It turns the piece into a rapid-fire musical game of tag. Listen for that bright, bouncing contrast between the woody tone of the oboes and the sharp bite of the strings.

Telemann's Concerto in B-flat, performed by the Atlantic Brass Quintet. Next up, we're going to listen to a work that was born as a romantic gesture. This is the Sonata for Violin and Piano by Philip Glass. Glass was the undisputed king of minimalism, but this 2008 piece has a very personal backstory. A retired architect commissioned Glass to write it as a surprise 70th birthday present for his wife. It is essentially a multi-movement love letter. As you listen, notice how Glass moves away from his normal, cold, mechanical repetition, and instead listen for the mesmerizing, rippling waves of the piano. The violin floats over the top of those waves and weaves a melody that is lyrical, haunting, and completely full of heart. Let it wash over you. This is Philip Glass.

Philip's Glass Sonata No. 1 for piano and violin, Maria Bachmann on violin, and John Klibanoff on piano. Next up, we're going to head out to the open ocean. This is David B. Chadwick's Three Sea Sketches. Chadwick is a contemporary English composer who had a gift for taking traditional nautical music and making it feel completely fresh. For this piece, he takes three traditional old-school sea shanties, Holloway Joe, Tom's Gone to Hilo, and Sailor's Hornpipe, and reimagines them for a wind ensemble. Listen closely to how the five instruments share the load. Instead of just a melody with a backing band, you'll hear that melody passed around from the flute to the oboe and down to the bassoon. It's a bright, rhythmic, and wonderfully seaworthy piece.

David Chadwick's Sea Sketches, performed for you by the Calico Winds. Next up, we're going to listen to the piece of music that launched a 17-year-old superstar onto the world stage. This is Frédéric Chopin's Variations on Mozart's La Ci Darem La Mano. When a young unknown Chopin published this in 1831, based on a duet from Mozart's opera Don Giovanni, it landed on the desk of a composer and critic, Robert Schumann. Schumann was so totally blown away that he printed a review with the legendary headline, "Hats off, gentlemen, a genius." As you listen, wait past the melody and the moody, slow introduction. When the famous Mozart melody finally drops, listen to how Chopin completely electrifies the piano. It is pure, youthful showing off at its finest.

0: Variations on Mozart's La Ci Darem La Mano by Frédéric Chopin. Frédéric Moyer on the piano.
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0: My name is Alex Barkley, and thank you for joining me this afternoon on SPR Classical. We're looking at 90 degrees outside the studio. We can be heard here at KSFC Spokane at 91.9, KXJO St. Mary's at 92.1, and KPBY Colville at 88.9. We can also be heard on K205 AH OMAC at 88.9 FM and K262CR Coeur d'Alene at 100.3. Next up, we're stepping into the romantic world of a man who was an icon of the 19th century, Louis Spohr. This is his Fantasia in C minor. Spohr was a legendary violinist, but he actually wrote this piece for the solo harp. Did this because he was madly in love. He composed it in 1807 for his brand-new wife, Dorette, who was a virtuoso harpist. The two of them toured Europe as a star duo, completely enchanting audiences. As you listen, keep an ear out for the sweeping, dramatical, emotional shifts. Spohr masterfully blends a crisp, classical structure with a deep, passionate longing of early romanticism. Listen for the individual plucks that suddenly expand into cascading waves of sound.